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1: 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Just play the game one way. 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

0: WSM with Big D and Bubba. So excited. Our buddy Joe Nichols is dropping by the studio to hang out with us on Monday morning.
1: Plus, Co Wetzel passes for you to win. Tyler will have those for you in the afternoon. 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Rest up, man. 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

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Jeff Womack checking in. You know, it's kind of cool when we get to do these full circle song moments. I got to say, this is seems to me like the song that laid the groundwork for Don't Tell On Me Now. Jason Aldean's The Truth is on 95.5 WSM.

95.5 WSM. Oh, I got to give my boy Chris Scruggs a shout out. He's going to be performing tonight over there at Skinny Dennis. I mean, talk about a country Sunday. It's coming up at 9 o'clock tonight. It's Jeff Womack, Tim McGraw, and Morgan Wallen are coming your way in just a few.

95.5 WSM. For all the Ella fellas and girls who want to be her, it's come to my attention one of her songs with all the hits is kind of taking a back seat. Let me fix that now. We're going to play that one right after Morgan Wallen.

0: Now, if you can just remember that song when you're in the heat of battle. Yes. Kenny Chesney, Rodney Atkins on the way. Thanks for coming along. 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

0: 5 WSM this week. He's getting the Fast Forward exhibit at the Country Music Hall of Fame. It is Jeff Womack, Cole Swindell, Luke Bryan on the way. And how? We're going to send you to Stampede Days, the PBR, rolling into Bridgestone. Details in 8 minutes.
1: 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Horns are honking. I've about had it. I'm looking for an exit sign.

95.5 WSM PBR Stampede Days, August 14th through the 16th. 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

A song that's going to inspire you to maybe text a person. You should probably wait to text until the morning light, just saying. Lady A's Need You Now is coming your way right after Alabama.

95.5 WSM, Calliope? Is that how you say Megan's fragrance? A new fragrance and her fourth number one all in the same week, and she's going to be coming to Bridgestone coming up in August. How many of you already got your tickets? Megan is here with Beautiful Things.

0: 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So excited. Our buddy Joe Nichols is dropping by the studio to hang out with us on Monday morning.
1: Plus, Co Wetzel passes for you to win. Tyler will have those for you in the afternoon. Enjoy your weekend. Rest up, man. You had a big one. And we'll see you Monday. Big D and Bubba, 95.5 WSM.

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Well, what you see is what you get from Ella Langley. And if it doesn't work with you, well, that's just too bad. Now, you can say that when you have a number one as big as Choosing Texas. It's coming up after Toby. I'm just

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0: 95.5 WSM with a cowboy praise. We're going to find out what happens. Morgan Wallen is on the way. You have got a chance to see Scotty McCurry. His Retrospect album came out on Friday. 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
1: She's a yellow pair of running shoes, a holy pair of jeans. She looks great in cheap sunglasses. She looks great in anything.

I know I've said it a lot, but I just don't want you to miss it. Kenny Chesney's new exhibit at the Country Music Hall of Fame. Limited fast forward. It'd be cool to see some of those artifacts from the early years. Garth, George Burge also coming your way here on WSN.

His tickets are all the same for the Blame It All on My Roots tour to try to keep scalpers at bay. It is Womack. Glad to have you. Ella Fellas, get ready. She's coming up with Word for the Win. And I got one from King George right now. George Burge.

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1: She was storming through the house that day, and I could tell she was leaving. And I thought, oh, she'll be back, till she turned around and pointed

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Probably not as heavy, though, as Saturday. Then things start to dry up, and we're right back into those low and mid-90s.

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Jeff Welbeck. Jody Messina, she is all right. Her new album, Bridges, check that out. I got to talk to her earlier this week about that. Some good stuff. Luke Combs and Ella Langley on the way, too.

0: 95.5 WSM. Ella wrote this song, had Morgan in mind, sent it to him. He's like, yeah, I'll be on that with you. Now, some people say it's got a little bit of Fleetwood Mac influence. Maybe. See if you can hear it. Here's I Can't Love You Anymore.
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Well, from headlining her own tour this year, from a girl who started off her first public show at the Waffle House. Another thing to love about Megan Maroney. It's going to be at Bridgestone Arena, the 21st and 22nd of August. Here comes Beautiful Things.

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1: Plus, Co Wetzel passes for you to win. 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Rest up, man. 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

95.5 WSM, Choose in Texas, the biggest streamed song for 2026, okay? But the one I've got coming up is at number 8 for the 50 best in 2026 from Ella. Let me get it ready for you. It's coming up after Jason.

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0: 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So excited. Our buddy Joe Nichols is dropping by the studio to hang out with us on Monday morning.
1: Plus, Co Wetzel passes for you to win. Tyler will have those for you in the afternoon. Enjoy your weekend. 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
3: Not all screen time is created equal, and a new study out of Sweden is helping us understand this even better. So researchers followed more than 20,000 people over nearly two decades and determined that passive screen time, like sitting on the couch and watching television, raised someone's risk of dementia. But if they did something active, like reading, puzzles, or interacting with other people, this same group of people saw their risk of dementia drop. Just like you gotta put the work in to keep your body in shape as you age, you basically have to do the same thing with your brain. A couple things I have found to help: working to learn something new every day, whatever it might be, challenging yourself in some way every day, and really importantly, staying socially active. Some days that means meeting friends in person. Other days, maybe an email, a text, or a phone call. Just stay engaged. I'm Dr. Sanjay Gupta, helping you live a better life.
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When I

95.5 WSM, bringing a better mix of your favorite country hits. Well, it was the song that started off three straight number ones from this newcomer from the Evergreen State, Tucker Wetmore and Luke Combs, all headed your way.

I'll be good to see him back out on stage, blaming his roots in front of millions of people. I have got Jason Aldean, Morgan and Postie coming your way in minutes.

0: Looking for a little inspiration and some great songs to go along with it? Rise Up with Ritter. We are going to get that going, as well as Ella Langley's latest song coming your way.
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Well, she's not even done with all of her hits. She's already got a new one. We're 95.5 WSM. Jelly Roll, Laney, and Luke Bryan. I got them all for you and more. No

95.5 WSM, his big hit from last summer, Morgan Wallen's I Got Better is coming your way. This song originally, they had Russell Dickerson in mind for. 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

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He has got his residency back. I mean, he could run for any office and win by a landslide. That's just my opinion. You can see him at the Ryman July 30th, August 1st, and the 6th through the 8th. 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

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Megan Maroney doing such a wonderful job. You remember about the middle of winter this came out that kind of helped you get through those long days? Well, now she gets to celebrate her fourth number one. She's going to be here coming up the 21st and 22nd of August.

0: 5 WSM with Big D and Bubba. So excited. Our buddy Joe Nichols is dropping by the studio to hang out with us on Monday morning.
1: Plus, Co Wetzel passes for you to win. Tyler will have those for you in the afternoon. Enjoy your weekend. Rest up, man. You had a big one. And we'll see you Monday. 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

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Rise Up with Ritter. That's coming up a little bit after 7 this morning here on 95.5 WSM. That's it for me, Jeff Womack. Pleasure serving you as always.

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8: Welcome to the City Current Show, powered by Higginbotham. I'm your host, Jeremy Park. We're always honored to bring you inspiring stories of individuals and organizations making a difference and powering the good. And in this case, you are in for a treat. We have with us Mitch Gaylord, the Olympic gold medal winning gymnast who scored a perfect 10. He's been in movies. He's a keynote speaker. He's a producer with Higginbotham Financial, so he's part of the Higginbotham team. We have a lot to dive into, but let's start out. Mitch, how are you doing, buddy?
9: I'm doing great, Jeremy. Good to see you.
8: Well, we have a lot of stories to unpack on your end, and especially for you being a keynote speaker and, you know, sharing the stories of being an Olympic gold medal winning gymnast. You have some signature moves named after you. So very, very cool. Let's start with a little bit of your backstory and growing up in California, going to UCLA, how you got into gymnastics. Give us a little bit of your backstory.
9: Yeah, so the original dream I had was not gymnastics. When I was growing up, I used to go to football games with my dad. He loved going to the UCLA-USC game. That was the big one. And I was watching running backs and incredible wide receivers. And, you know, I grew up wanting to be a football player and a bit more a baseball player. I did Little League during all of those early years as well. But the thing that happened to me was I stopped growing. Well, actually, I didn't stop growing. I was just growing super slowly while other kids surpassed me. So by the time I was around 11 or 12, it became very clear that I couldn't compete with those kids in my age range because they were a lot bigger than me. And I always had this love for going off of diving boards and flipping. And my parents, in a very perceptive fashion, saw that I had this natural ability. And they said, there's an outlet for this. It's called gymnastics. And they enrolled me into a local Valley College course, which was tumbling and trampoline. And I honestly knew the day that I got there and started bouncing on trampoline that this was my home. And I just loved it. I loved the feeling of flipping and twisting in the air. And it was natural to me. And it felt like flying, Jeremy. Like that's what it was. I felt like I was flying and defying gravity. And the coaches saw this talent that I had. And they said, you got to try these 6 events here. There's a whole sport involved. And that's how the training started.
8: When you look at the tumbling, the twisting, the flips, that's one piece of it. But strength, core strength, mental strength plays such a vital role in gymnastics. For those who have never competed, I mean, obviously you see it on TV, but have never gone through the experience, paint the picture of what it's like to be a gymnast.
9: Well, it's very perceptive of you because, you know, having talent is just one component of going to an elite level in any sport. There's plenty of people with a lot of talent that do not make it. And I would have been one of those had I not eventually got the discipline to put the fundamentals in place and develop strength. And especially the mental game is probably the toughest part of it all. And that really evolves over time from disappointments that you have in important competitions where you feel like you failed yourself, you failed the coaches, and you even want to quit sometimes. And so getting mentally tough is part of that process. One quick story I can share with you. By the time I was a senior in high school, I was the LA Los Angeles City champion at that point. Like I got up to that high level, but competing nationally had never happened for me. So when I went to New York for the junior national championships, it's the first time I saw the best of the best in the whole country. And I went into that competition thinking, well, I could do well. I could place in the top 12 because that was the group that got to stay for a 2-week training camp. And that was the goal. But when I got there, this little thing happened mentally where I got intimidated. I started recognizing people from Gymnast Magazine that I had never met before or seen in person. And their level felt so much higher than mine. And they had all the pedigree. They were trained the proper way. They had the great coaches. They were in those programs to bring you to the elite level, something I had never had. So mentally, I felt inferior. And that's exactly what played out. So out of 12 routines that we did back in those days, I made mistakes on 6 of them. So 50% of my routines, I blew it. And it was just the worst experience of my life at that point. And they came by to announce the top 12, because, like I said, that's the cutoff. And I wasn't named in the top 12. And I asked my coach, what place did I come in? 13th. So I barely missed the cut by blowing 50% of my routine. So that the good and the bad was I have the potential to be in there, no problem. But the bad was is that I mentally let myself make those mistakes. And that was the fork in the road for me. Like I said, summer after high school, I was going to go to UCLA and I thought, this is never happening to me again. I'm never going to let my mindset or my lack of confidence or belief in myself factor into what I know I'm capable of. It was a huge shift for me.
8: Obviously, you know, when you're talking about just compressing time, but, you know, you and your time at UCLA, being on the team there, but then how that leads to the Olympic team and that storyline, give us a little bit of that transition into college and then obviously, you know, training and competing at the Olympics.
9: Well, it was definitely a different road that I went on. Not intentionally, it just happened this way. But the first couple of years at UCLA were absolutely incredible. I was training with some incredible athletes. Peter Vidmar was there, who had already made the 80 Olympic team. And his coach was there, Sakamoto, and Mark Casso, who was one of the number one recruits in the country. And then the existing team that was there, they were incredibly talented athletes. So being in that environment was something I had never experienced before. So I rapidly improved during that time period. The unfortunate part was I had a falling out with that coach who kind of wanted to mold me into something that I wasn't. And so we butted heads a lot, and no fault of his. He had his way of training, and it worked great. I mean, Vidmar was an Olympic athlete at that point. It just wasn't working for me, and it all came to a head at a certain point, and I had to make a tough decision, which became one of the strongest gut feelings I've ever had. It was after the Moscow World Championships in 1981, where I was an alternate on the team, which means I didn't get to compete, but I was there in case somebody got injured. On the flight back home, Kurt Thomas, if you remember that name, he was a world champion in 1979 and kind of my idol. He invited me up to the upper deck of a 747, which I had never seen before, and said, we need to have a talk. And I'm like, whoa, he's picking me to talk to you on this flight. And he said, what is going on with you? You know, you should not be the alternate on our team. You should be leading our team. You know, tell me what's going on. And I gave him the entire story, but, you know, have a coach who doesn't see me in the way I see myself, doesn't want to coach me in the way that I think I need to be coached. And he said, well, we can change all that right now. And he says, I'm going to be doing a pro tour. You could come on as an amateur. We're going to be on the road for 6 months. I will train you every day. I know you could be number one in the country. And at that point, I had chills. I knew this was the right path for me. I knew I could learn so much from Kurt mentally and in the sport. And that's what I did. I ended up leaving UCLA for a year. And it was the most important year in my career when I went from an alternate in 1981 to number two in the country in 1982. And then 83 and 84, I became number one in the country. It was really the missing link for my entire career and one of the best decisions I've ever made.
8: Yeah, but how cool for someone to see that in you and to provide that opportunity. Obviously smart, you know, for you to take advantage of it. And that's, you know, a sacrifice, obviously a big one, especially as a gut check, like, is this the right move? Let me make this move. And obviously hindsight 2020. But, you know, how cool is it for someone that you look up to say, hey, I believe in you and I want to give you this sort of opportunity. That's really, really cool. Carry that into the Olympics, because obviously, you know, when you talk about kind of being the underdog with the American team, you all were the underdogs and then come in and win the gold medal in the 84 Olympics in Los Angeles, especially kind of, you know, home turf. How special is that?
9: Incredibly special. And just to back up 1 second, the end of that story with Kurt is I ended up going back to UCLA for the 84 season. So I was back on the team at that time, and UCLA had never won an NCAA championship as a team. So in 1984, we were in Pauley Pavilion collegiately first, and we won. And I won the all-around as well. So it was a huge moment for our team because, like I said, we made history. And then 8 months later was the Olympic Games in Pauley Pavilion at UCLA. So it was kind of the double home court advantage for us, for Tim Daggett, Peter Vidmar, myself. We were all at UCLA. And then Hartung and Scott Johnson were from Nebraska, and Bart Connor was from Oklahoma, and that comprised the six-man team. But we were expected to get a bronze medal at best, In the 83 World Championships, we took eighth in the world, and Chinese had one, Russia took two, Japan three. So the experts out there were predicting we could possibly take a bronze medal. And after day one of the compulsories, with that beautiful home court advantage and people cheering us on, wanting us to do great, we were in first place. We were in the lead. We were ahead of the Chinese and Japanese teams. And that became the big story after day one of the Olympics. Oh my God, the men's team has a chance to win a gold medal. And we knew that too. So this was an interesting experience because the next day that we competed, which is our optional routines, which is all you see today, you don't see compulsories. We had pressure on us, like a lot of pressure, and the world was watching at that point. And we had a great coach, A.B. Grossfeld, who pulled the team together before we started competing and said, you guys have all been rivals, from different colleges competing against each other, but this is our opportunity to put USA gymnastics on the map as a team. And he said, if we all do great as a team, no matter what medal we get, it's going to elevate us all in the individual events too. And it was the greatest training camp any of us had ever had. We had a team pulling for each other for the first time, supporting each other. So by the time optionals came around, we were a solid group of guys encouraging each other. And I understood finally, like I had it at UCLA, but I got rid of all that negativity of wishing, some guy didn't do as well as he wanted to do. Like that's crazy stuff. You don't want to be thinking that. And we had none of those thoughts during the games. And last event was high bar, and the last event for the Chinese team was floor, and it was really neck and neck all the way to the end, all the way to the last routine. And we ended up doing it. We ended up winning. The crowd went crazy. And for the first time in history, a U.S. men's team won. And Jeremy, it hasn't been done since 1984. We've come close. Women, on the other hand, have done it numerous times. But on the men's side, we need to do it again. And that's what's so exciting about the LA 2028 Olympics coming back to Los Angeles. And we definitely have a talented group of individuals that could do it. So we're pulling for them.
8: Yeah, so awesome. Obviously, standing on the podium, hearing the national anthem, the gold medal, like all of that is obviously a standout story. But give us one other special moment from that experience. And obviously, like you mentioned, the special bond with your teammates, the encouragement, all of that. But, when you talk about mental strength and, overcoming adversity and, obviously standing on the podium at the end, what's one other special moment? And it could be from a routine or just a conversation, but what's another special moment that stands out for you during that time period?
9: Well, two just popped into my head. The first one was during compulsories. Back in those days in the 80s, we had a different scoring system. It was on the 10.0 scale. Nowadays, it's completely different. But no American gymnast had ever scored a 10 at that point. And our third event was parallel bars, and I was the last guy up. Peter Vidmar went right before me and scored a 9.95. I mean, we were doing great. We had great momentum. So I was kind of set up in the last position. If I did a better routine than Vidmar, there's only one other score you can get. And I did my routine, and I remember feeling so focused and just so in the flow. And I went up for the dismount, saw the landing, nailed the landing, stuck the landing. Everyone knows that term. And I came running back to the team with high fives, and everyone was like, "Yes, we got this, we got this." And the crowd erupted into this and just rah, like crazy. And everyone was turning me around to look at the scoreboard because it went up and it said 10.0. And that was the first 10 ever. And I just remember looking at my teammates because, yes, it was an individual thing, but it did something else. It created massive momentum for our team. We knew we could win this thing. Like we had the ability to keep posting tens as the games went on. And we did. Several of us scored even more tens than that. But it was the first one. It was like breaking the 4-minute mile barrier or something. So that was a wonderful, wonderful experience. The second one, my best event was high bar. And we went over there and I wanted to get another 10. And I was just going all out, trying to hit everything perfectly. And on the simplest move, a move that I've never made a mistake on, went over the wrong direction. Automatic 5/10 deduction. I knew right then I was out of the high bar finals. And I remember just being so down after that, so disappointed. And Peter Vidmar came up to me at that moment and he looked at me and he like grabbed my shoulders. He goes, "Mitch, we need you. You can't let this take us down."
8: Well, this is one of those conversations that we're going to go ahead and break up into two parts because it's so good and there's so much to cover. So let's take a quick commercial break and then we'll be back to continue our conversation with Mitch Gaylord.
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13: As someone who's been married nearly 25 years, I'll tell you, there's a lot of great things about having a spouse. And according to a new study out of the University of Miami Health System, marriage might even be linked to a lower risk of cancer. Why? Well, the researchers said people who are married are less likely to engage in risky behavior. They're more likely to get a nudge to go to regular preventive medicine appointments and screenings. And they have a partner to share the load of family obligations, household chores, and finances. No one is saying you should get married in the pursuit of better health. But if you are single, how can you build a strong support system to maybe get some of these same benefits? Do your own research, find out what's important, and then hold members of your squad accountable and let them hold you accountable as well. That can provide a lot of support. I'm Dr. Sanjay Gupta, helping you live a better life.
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1: Ella Langley in the studio with us. 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
8: Welcome back to the City Current Show, powered by Higginbotham. I'm your host, Jeremy Park. We are back to continue our conversation with Mitch Gaylord, the Olympic gold medal winning gymnast who scored a perfect 10. He's been in movies. He's a keynote speaker. He's a producer with Higginbotham Financial, so he's part of the Higginbotham team. Let's go ahead and rejoin the conversation.
9: And I just remember that feeling of they need me, and I need to be back at my game. And it was another moment of team camaraderie and realizing there was something greater than myself that we were doing there. Yes, I was disappointed. I'm not going to get a high bar medal, but my team needs me. And we ended up obviously winning the gold as a team. And then I ended up getting 3 other medals. So I have no complaints. Parallel bars, rings, and vaulting. I got a bronze and two bronzes and a silver in addition to the gold. I couldn't have been happier.
8: I think it's a powerful storyline around like the individual sport, but the power of team sports and the encouragement and that camaraderie. But ultimately, too, and I like the storyline, even like you mentioned in that first 10, how because your teammates set the bar so high, you know, so close to 10, you knew, well, if I just do a little bit better, there's only one more score they can give you, right? So that all of these stories have a story and context. And I think it's just a cool, you know, example of kind of stepping into your world, but really seeing too, like the power of the mental strength, the power of team and support, and obviously the pride for the country to cheer you on and that encouragement and what that yields. I just think it's a very cool story for you, for our country, and obviously for the Olympics ahead as well. Talk about the transition into the movie industry, because, you know, Batman, stunts, like you've got some really cool movies that you've been a part of. How did you step into that world with the entertainment industry?
9: I had no dreams of being in that industry. It kind of just happened. But ironically, when I was 13 years old, there was a movie called Logan's Run, and they needed a bunch of gymnasts, and they came to our local gym at the time. And I was actually in that in one of the scenes. So that was my first foray into Hollywood. But yeah, there was a director, Albert Magnoli, from Purple Rain, Prince's huge movie back in the 80s. And he had a gymnastics movie that he wanted to do next. So he was studying all of us gymnasts in the 84 Olympics. And towards the end of 84, I got a call from my agent, because we all got agents at that point, because we were doing endorsements and mainly touring. We were traveling around the country doing exhibitions, selling out arenas, which had never happened for us before. And we were really promoting the sport of gymnastics. But I met with Albert Magnoli at MGM lot, and he was telling me about his movie and getting a chance to know me. And I thought, this is a really cool thing, you know, what he was doing there. And he said, you know, we got two choices. We can either have you double a seasoned actor and you can do all the gymnastics and we'll give you a small role, or we can train you and give you the lead role, because I think you'd be fantastic in it. Like me starring in a movie, you know, okay. And I ended up doing it. So that's really how I got into American Anthem. The movie was not a huge commercial success at all. Ironically, it did well afterwards on video back then. It did really well. And it's kind of a cult gymnastics movie now, which is kind of funny. But Janet Jones was in there, who's now Janet Gretzky, and Michelle Phillips played my mom. So there was a great group of people involved. It just didn't make it, you know, and that was that. And then I tried to do another couple movies. I went to acting school and I thought, I'm going to train this stuff and get really, really good. But then I kind of found a little home in stunts with Batman Forever, where I double Chris O'Donnell. And that was very natural for me because of my background. Didn't hurt that he was a trapeze artist in the movie. But then I ended up doing pretty much all the stunts, just about every stunt for Chris O'Donnell. And like I said, it was very natural for me. But it's a dangerous business, got to tell you. And I realized that long term, that wasn't a really good choice for me. But I had a good run. I had a lot of fun. I did TV shows where I hosted an interview show and various other things over the years, Hollywood Squares, all sorts of fun stuff. And, you know, that eventually comes to an end. And then you have to figure out, what do you want to do with the rest of your life? And that hit probably in the early 2000s is when it started to really hit.
8: Well, you have so many amazing stories and lessons learned. And so talk about being a keynote speaker, because you take those lessons learned, you take those stories and you share them. You have two keynote presentations. You have Raising the Bar and Turning Fear into Fuel. And so talk about being a speaker. Talk about those two presentations.
9: Yeah, so I started doing that type of corporate speaking probably in the early 90s and really enjoyed doing it because I felt like, hey, here's some secrets, guys, that I can share with you that I know I went through to go up the ranks to get to the elite level. And I found it was very universal. You know, a lot of it's mindset, a huge portion of it's mindset. So I came up with a program called Raising the Bar, which is very much, you know, a motivating type of speech, but it's also major lessons that were learned along that path that I said, from going from a kid with a dream to actually putting in the work and going over the ups and downs of that whole journey and then putting it all together so that you feel like you're at the top of your game. And that's really demanding more from yourself than you ever thought you were capable of. So I find it to be very motivational, but it's not a rah-rah speech. It really has some great content to it. And I love sharing that speech. And then more recently, I came up with Turning Fear into Fuel, because I found that going back to the mindset, it really controls a lot of people, letting fear, you know, get into what you want to achieve in life, insecurities that pop up. Again, the mindset, confidence, and there's ways of overcoming that, and you can turn fear into fuel. And that's what I felt like I had to do along my path when I used to go into the bigger competitions and feel a little bit inferior. It wasn't just the 1979 competition where that happened. It happened again and again as I went up those ranks. Even as I got into the number 2, 3, and 3 spot in our country, I still had that thing in the back of my head, which is identity, by the way, how you view yourself. And there's things you have to do to overcome those things mentally in order to really get the best out of yourself and feel 100% confident. That training with Kurt Thomas, when I did go on that tour, I was performing every night as the amateur athlete, but it's like Mitch Gaylord, you know, he's going for the Olympic Games. And I learned, instead of the fear of competition, I learned the fun of performing. It's a huge distinction. People don't minimize it, but to me, it meant everything. I learned how to enjoy myself out there in front of an audience instead of worrying about any outcome. It was strictly for the love of doing what I love doing. And that became a huge shift in my entire momentum moving forward. So I like to share all of that with audiences, hopefully help people get to higher levels in whatever it is that they're pursuing.
8: Give us one other one, you know, and it could be a specific one that you talk about in the keynotes or something that is, you know, kind of more in that conversation, but that negative self-talk that is so prevalent when it comes to athletes and producers and high performers and really everyone, especially kind of getting out of their comfort zone. What's one other just helpful bit of advice or tip or trick or something that you've learned along the way?
9: Well, I think Kurt Thomas, my coach during, you know, that time period we talked about, played a huge role in my belief in myself. And it wasn't like, hey, I believe in you, so you need to believe in yourself. It wasn't one of those. It was, you need to prove it to yourself. You need to prove it in the training. And that's something I never understood that concept. But when you start proving it to yourself, when every single day, day in, day out, the consistency of that, the habits that you're building right there, the levels that you're gaining through doing it when you don't want to do it. Like all of these things, Kurt was pushing me on. Like, you can do another routine. You can go another hour. We can do this. And I was like, I'd never been there before. I never demanded that from myself. So in the fun category, there's no fun in that, right? But the bigger picture of it, you know, you're working towards something where you're going to make yourself better than you thought you ever could be by doing these things. So proving that to yourself day in, day out, creates an incredible amount of confidence. And that is the overriding feeling that you have in yourself at that point moving forward when you're in those pressure-filled competitions. You know you put in the work. You know you demanded more of yourself. You know that you were able to do this in training day in, day out. So why wouldn't you be able to do it right now? You know you can do it. It's an inner knowing. And that feeling I didn't have in the early days at all. So it's a combination of the two. Know your nature. My nature was to have fun. I love the sport. I love performing. But also know that you put in the effort, you put in the work, so that it all works when you need it to.
8: Great stuff. Let's switch over and talk about what you're doing right now with Higginbotham Financial. That's another storyline that has a lot of relationships that you've created over the years that has led you on this path. Talk about what you're doing with Higginbotham Financial.
9: Yeah, so I actually came back to the insurance world after many years from being gone. I did financial advisory in Texas for a while with Morgan Stanley and Merrill Lynch. But prior to that, I worked with Dennis Gilbert in Beverly Hills in the business for about 6 years and had a wonderful experience there, learned a ton and leveraged a lot of my relationships in the world of sport and also in entertainment. And then after many, many years in Texas, when we were in Austin, Texas, with fitness studios out there, then COVID hit, which was tough for every small business out there. My wife and I just looked at each other and we said, we want to go home. We want to go back to California. That's where we're from. And I gave Dennis a call and I said, hey, we want to come back. Are you still in the insurance world? And he said, yes, I am. And by the way, things have changed quite a bit since those days that you were with me. I'm with a great company called Higginbotham Financial. And I said, wait a minute, I know that company because they're in Fort Worth, Texas, right? And I didn't think they did life insurance. But he said, yeah, they acquired Paradigm Gilbert and were the life insurance arm, one of the hugest life insurance arms of Higginbotham. And so that's what brought me back. And the things I love about Higginbotham is the team environment, the culture. There's such a supportive environment. You know, you were at the big event in Fort Worth as well, and we had some fun. And that's important to me as well. And I think that brings out the best in everybody. And we gave back. We did some community work out there, which I found to be incredibly valuable. And it feels like one big giant family. So you feel like you're part of something greater than yourself, just like my Olympic days. And the group in Orange County and the Irvine office is unreal. And then, of course, I work with Dennis as well on cases, which brings back the old nostalgia and the old days for us, which I'm having a lot of fun doing.
8: Well, you all are an amazing team and part of Higginbotham for sure. And what you're doing is really innovative. And so when you talk about life insurance, I think life insurance sometimes just has kind of a stereotype over here. But what you're doing with it is a powerful tool is really special. So dive in a little deeper into the specialization around

0: up with some incredible innovative strategies, especially in the ultra high net worth category, wealth transfer category. The Paradigm Plan is one of those that Joel Solomon created. It's a twist on the traditional premium finance life insurance, but the way they do it is just so specialized and so much as a fiduciary with the client in mind, always doing best by the client. It's not about commissions for this group. It's about putting the client in the right position to utilize life insurance in the best way possible and making sure the suitability is there. I think that's key. You gotta put people in products that make sense for them, and otherwise things just don't work. So that's paramount as far as planning goes. But I just love the aspect of helping people in protection, family protection. Unfortunately, I mean, going back to Kurt Thomas, my coach and mentor, he died prematurely about 5 years ago. And fortunately, he did have insurance in place. So his incredible wife, Becky, and their kids were able to move forward, knowing that their dad took care of them, even after he was gone, and made the transition one of the toughest transitions for any widow and kids is losing a loved one like that. But having the financial stability during that time was one less thing they had to worry about. So you see these things happening in real life where it makes such a huge impact. And I'm motivated by getting more people covered like that as well.
1: Well, this is one of those conversations you and I could go on forever, but let's
0: Yes, we
1: wrap up.
0: could.
1: And the fun of it is being, part of the team, we can always have you come back on and dive in deeper and all these amazing stories. But wrap up with where people can get to know you as a speaker. So for those who want to learn more about you and your personal story and the speaking, where do we go there? And then obviously, where do we go for Higginbotham Financial?
0: Well, for both, you could go to LinkedIn. I'm on there, and that's where I, have all of the speaking for Fear into Fuel, kind of a synopsis of the whole thing. But I'm literally, as we're speaking, Jeremy, redoing my MitchGaylord.com site because of Fear into Fuel. So you're catching me at a fun time. We all know what that's like, redoing the websites. But that's eventually where you can go as well. But insurance, you can go on the HIG site. You can go to LinkedIn. Or just pick up the phone and call me. 949-784-9740 is my phone number. I'd love to talk with you.
1: 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So, thank you for all you do to power the good. Thank you for coming on the show.
0: Hey, my pleasure. This has been fun, Jeremy. Thank you.
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5: When we talk about how much exercise someone should get, current guidelines call for about 150 minutes of moderate intensity exercise or 75 minutes of vigorous intensity exercise every week. New study out of the UK makes a strong case for vigorous exercise if and when you can do it. Now, researchers determined that even little bursts of vigorous exercise can significantly reduce someone's risk of 8 different diseases: dementia, type 2 diabetes, fatty liver disease, chronic respiratory disease, chronic kidney disease, immune-mediated inflammatory diseases, major cardiovascular events, and atrial fibrillation. We're not talking about complicated training programs here. Just work with what you can into your everyday life. 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I'm Dr. Sanjay Gupta, helping you live a better life.
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15: Hello, Langley in the studio with us. It is wild in here. We got cats and dogs and the whole thing. You get your dogs from the pound?
16: So animals have just always been such a big, big part of my life, and I've always wanted to
15: pursue. Did you grow up on a farm at all?
16: Yeah.
15: You did?
16: Yeah, I did.
15: Cattle?
16: That was really my first audience, honestly. I played a lot of I'm not kidding you. I'd crawl up the top of our barn and put my headphones on and have my little CD player strapped to my pants. Whatever I was wearing.
15: Yeah,
17: that's awesome.
16: And just get up there, and 200 head of cattle kind of looks like 200 head of people if you went real good.
17: Where's Ella? Oh, she's out singing to the cows again.
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16: 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It's like, go outside and don't come back in until we say, you know.
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16: when
17: I
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16: live,
17: those
16: when you
17: days.
16: Live in the country, they take advantage of that.
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21: Welcome to the City Current Show, where we spotlight individuals and organizations powering the good in our community and around the globe. I'm your host, Andrew Bartolotta, and today we are talking about a group of people who are absolutely essential to our communities, yet often overlooked in conversations about poverty and economic stability. They're the childcare workers caring for our children, the home health aides caring for our loved ones, the retail associates, delivery drivers, office staff, and countless others who work hard every day but still struggle to afford basic necessities. And they're known as ALICE, Asset Limited Income Constrained Employed. And these are individuals and families who earn too much to qualify for many forms of assistance, yet not enough to comfortably cover housing, childcare, transportation, healthcare, and other essential expenses. And joining us today is Tracy Dill, Chief Community Impact Officer for United Way of Greater Nashville. And through the ALICE initiative, United Way is helping communities better understand the true cost of living and the challenges many hardworking families face every day. Tracy, welcome to the show.
0: Thank you for having me, Andrew. I appreciate it.
21: Absolutely. Okay, so I mentioned what ALICE stands for. Go ahead and remind us what it stands for and why it is such an important concept for communities to understand.
0: Yeah, absolutely. So ALICE is an acronym that stands for Asset Limited, Income Constrained and Employed, which sounds complex, but it's really the individual that has very limited assets. They don't have savings accounts. Honestly, you can't have a savings account if you're on benefits, but you don't have a savings, which means you don't have an emergency buffer, and you have very limited income coming in, even though you may be employed. So it is the individual that is working oftentimes full-time, or multiple part-time jobs, but not earning enough money to actually pay their cost of living. And ALICE really, it's a research project. It really takes into account where federal poverty level looks at a very stagnant number that was created in the 1960s and has not been adjusted for inflation. ALICE really takes into account real life expenses that people have today. So it does look at childcare. It looks at your healthcare that's required. It looks at your transportation costs. It looks at your housing costs. And it really evaluates the income you have coming in compared to the costs it takes to live at a specific county level too, which is exciting because, as we know, federal poverty level only looks at a stagnant number that does not get defined based on the state or the county or the community in which you live. And we know those costs vary across all the different communities in which we live. We see that in the state of Tennessee, and you see that within a county as well, where it costs more in one portion of the county than it does another. So ALICE is really the individual we're trying to give voice to, because they are the working individuals that are really trying hard to make ends meet. They're trying to provide for their families. They're trying to thrive in our economy, but they are literally one crisis, one car repair, one week of sickness where they get behind, and then they can be that next poverty statistic. So we are really trying to amplify that voice because many of these people live within our community. In fact, in the state of Tennessee, 41% of individuals are either in poverty, or they're in that ALICE threshold where they're not earning enough to make ends meet. And that's a significant number of individuals.
21: Yes, and thank you for having this initiative and research for those that feel like their voice is not heard. And I think about my parents. I grew up in Chicago. And so I, while we didn't live in Tennessee growing up, I could see them fitting in this demographic where they are working full-time jobs. They're trying to make ends meet. They make too much for certain benefits. They don't make enough to have even a savings account. And so it is a huge, like you said, 41% percentage of those in our community. And many people assume that if someone is employed, that they're just financially stable, which is not the case. We have three small children, and just paying for our childcare is more than our mortgage every month. And so why is that assumption often incorrect?
0: Yeah, that's a great question. I think people believe that because you're earning income, you're able to make your ends meet. But when you really put pen and paper, which a lot of people don't, they don't just sit down and do the actual math to see how much it costs. And as you said, with three children and childcare, you feel that every single day as you're making those payments. And childcare actually costs around $13,000 annually. That is huge, especially if you are an individual making $40,000. And $13,000 goes to childcare, and then you have another $13,000 to $15,000 going to your rent. And at the end of the day, you don't have money for your electric, your food, your healthcare, or for any of those crisis situations. And so I think oftentimes people, if they would just sit and think with the information, they would understand the dynamics and understand that just because somebody has a job doesn't mean they're actually earning what they need to. And it really varies too. It's a challenge for employers because you can't pay an individual based on their family household composition. You can't ask those questions. And so you set a pay scale for what a position pays. And if it is a single parent with two or three children, it just ends up not being enough. Where if it was a single individual with no children, it may actually make their ends meet. And so it's a challenge in our community to get employers to understand the dynamics in which they're facing without being able to get into the legal realm of how do you actually ask these questions and how do you support somebody because of their household composition. And that's really a challenge. And you had hit on that older population. The vast majority of individuals that we see that fall in ALICE are 65 and up. But then we have a significant population that is in that 18 to 25. And you think of it, even if you go to college, you're coming out with student loan debt, you're in your first time job. And take Williamson, I use that as an example all the time. If you grew up in Williamson County, you may want to go back and live where your family is. But coming out of college with that debt and not having a good paying job because you're an entry level position, you may not be able to actually afford the county in which you want to go back to in the county that you grew up in because you're just not at a point in your life where that is an affordable option for you. And that's a challenge. That's a challenge in so many different ways. And that's another ALICE voice that we don't see is that educated young adult who oftentimes is trying to start a family and they're trying to get into that first job of their career. And it is a lower paying entry level position. And so we at United Way are really looking at how do we paint that picture so that people can see what the career ladder looks like and they can plan for that. They can plan for the fact that it may be 5 years before they actually get to a wage that allows them to live where they want to live and have the family that they want to be able to have. So it's a challenge.
21: Absolutely. And I even see it in our own family where, young adults that 25 to even 35 that are still living at home with their parents, depending on the job situation where they can't afford to buy a home in this market, especially in the Davidson, Williamson County area where the average home price is just a single person cannot purchase a home in that price point. And so it is very hard to just see how people can work as hard as they can and still feel like they are in poverty. And so what surprised you most when you first began working with the ALICE data?
0: I would say the sheer number of individuals that were truly impacted. Like if you do the cost analysis and you start to put pen to paper, and you hit on something near and dear to my heart. I have a 23-year-old college graduate that is living in my house and has a good job. But how do you make it? How do you make it without a roommate or without a significant other that can help pay those bills? And it's hard, especially when you're paying back those student loans and you're moving forward. So for me, it was just the sheer volume. In the state of Tennessee, there is around 4 million people that fall within this ALICE threshold, either in poverty or in this ALICE statistic that we're looking at. It's a little over 1 million specifically in ALICE. And that number is just alarming. And it really paints the picture for why so many people are going into the social service sector and trying to get services through the nonprofits because they don't qualify for benefits. Many of them have lost those benefits, but they just cannot pay those bills. And so the only solution is to go to nonprofits to ask for help for either food, for their electric bill, for their rent payment, thinking that if I can just get by this next paycheck. And individuals literally live paycheck to paycheck. And for some, that helps. And they can get by and they can make it work. But like I said, they're literally one crisis away. And we saw that a lot with Winter Storm Fern that came through. That disaster was so crippling because people were having to stay in hotels or stay with family members and incur costs that they could not possibly have planned for, but it was a real cost. It was anywhere from $500 to $1,000 because of the length of time they were without power. And when you don't budget for that and you have that paycheck to paycheck mentality that gets you by, and then something so simple as ice puts you behind, then you create this cycle in which it may sometimes be challenging to get out of.
21: And so what can employers, business leaders, policymakers, and the general public do to help create more financial stability for ALICE households?
0: Yes, that is a great question. A lot of this is policy related. You know, we have to start looking at the true issues that are holding people in place. The federal poverty level, that, you know, that's a federal, that's a big one. But we do need to start looking at that. It's not the people that are eligible for benefits. That threshold is set so low. And there is a whole, there's a lot of work around the benefits cliff that's taking place, that when they lose benefits, they're actually losing income totally to their family budget altogether. And so they may be receiving benefits and then they get a job and they get a dollar more an hour and they lose all their benefits. And that dollar an hour may have only increased their overall salary by, you know, $4,000 a year, but they just lost $8,000 worth of benefits. And so those are some of the policy issues that we have to start looking at in the state of Tennessee to say, what can we do differently to support these families? How do we get ahead of this? Because these are hard workers and these are individuals that are just trying to, they're trying to become part of the fabric of our community. They're trying to establish their children in this community and they really want to be successful. But people don't know that this exists. People just don't, as we talked about earlier, they just don't understand who this is impacting and the significant impact that it has. And so the more employers can give voice to this, the more politicians can pick up the data and really start to analyze it or come to one of our sessions to learn more about it. And then I do want to hit the employer side. We oftentimes, it's not just about increasing their benefits. Sometimes it's as simple as the flexibility in their scheduling. You know, could they leave a little bit early because they have a sick child and not get deemed financially? What does it look like if you give them paid time off? So if they are sick for 2 days, they don't go unpaid because of the rippling effect that that may have. And so there are some things employers can do as far as benefits. And grace that can help the Alice population as well and try to stabilize them one step and one policy at a time.
21: Thank you for all of the work you and your team are doing. I think it is so important to be a voice for those that feel like they're voiceless. And like you said, they're trying to be the part of the fabric of society. They're doing the best that they can with the education that they have, or being a first generation college graduate. You know, there's so many factors and they are employed and they are trying the best they can, yet they still feel like they can't make ends meet, and not only feel like it, they can't. And so the work that Alice is doing is just tremendous. And I think that hopefully with policymaking and the collective community raising our voices and saying we have to be a place where this 41% of our population is affected, we need to, this, you know, the 59% need to go ahead and be the voice for that 41% and say, what can we do to help? Where can people go to learn more about this initiative and learn more about how they can support United Way's efforts?
0: Yep. So they can always go to our website at unitedwaygn.org or United Way Greater Nashville, however they want to look that up. There is also a United for Alice with the number 4 in there. And the unitedforalice.org is a great website. That's where you can access all the data. You can look at all the publishings. You can drill down on specific demographics. So if you're looking from a policy lens, being able to pull that information and share that information more publicly is going to be key. And then you can always follow us on our socials. We will be hosting some Alice series where we'll start educating the community more intentionally around some of the barriers that hold people in this delicate situation and how they can engage and volunteer and donate so that they can support their neighbor in need as well.
21: Thanks for powering the good.
0: Thank you so much for giving us voice to share that voice. I appreciate it very much, Andrew.
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15: Hello, Langley in the studio with us. It is wild in here. We got cats and dogs and the whole thing. You get your dogs from the pound?
16: So animals have just always been such a big, big part of my life, and I've always wanted to.
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16: Yeah.
15: You did?
16: Yeah, I did.
15: Cattle?
16: That was really my first audience, honestly. I played a lot of I'm not kidding you. I'd crawl up to the top of our barn and put my headphones on and have my little CD player strapped to my pants, whatever I was wearing.
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17: Where's Ella? 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
16: live,
17: those
16: when you
17: days.
16: Live in the country, they take advantage of that.
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5: Everyone poops. It's not just the name of a classic potty training book. It's a universal truth. Even though everyone does it, almost no one wants to talk about it. Dr. Tricia Pasricha wants to change that. She's the author of a new book. It's called You've Been Pooping All Wrong. And she says there are three critical P's of pooping. The first is propulsion. Both the voluntary push you exert and the involuntary contractions that happen naturally within your body. Top line, when you feel the need to go, don't hold it. The second P is pliability, which refers to stool softness. The keys to this one are making sure you're drinking enough water and eating enough fiber. And the last P is for pelvic floor. If you can get your knees up above your waist while you're on the toilet, like on a stool or a garbage can or a stack of books even, that can make all the difference. I'm Dr. Sanjay Gupta, helping you live a better life.
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1: 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Hi, this is John, and you're waking up with Rise Up Country. It's where we meet every Sunday morning to get our weekly dose of inspiration and a message of hope. Today, we're going to share a number of calls that you've called in and shared with us all about hope and inspiration. I believe everybody's got a story, and I would love to hear yours. And my guest today is George Burge. And George learned at a young age that nothing comes easy, and the greatest ideas in the world won't work if you won't.
27: My dad was very much that way when I was growing up, too. You know, everything I ever had, I had to work for. It was never gifted a brand new baseball bat or gifted, you know, a glove or anything like that. Like, you were out mowing lawns and earning it yourself.
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6: Are you doing the Survivor show?
7: We watched the show. We love the show. And my wife's like, you should post something. And I'm always like, I hate posting stuff. She's like, just you should post something about Survivor. So I posted this thing, and it started growing. I had so many people hit me up thinking I was going to do Survivor that it actually led to the Survivor casting guy reached out to me and asked about it. And maybe down the road somewhere. I don't know. It's hardcore, man. I'm not a very good sleeper to begin with. Being out there sleeping outside in the cold.
8: And also just thinking.
7: Bugs crawling around. And,
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7: 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Like, when I don't sleep well, I am a beast. And my 14-year-old Jordan, she's like, Dad, I'm afraid you just do what you do here at home, which you feel crazy. And you're going to say something absolutely crazy.
8: Yeah.
7: And get canceled.
8: You'd be done.
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0: You know, I've got four grandbabies, and every one of them are learning to swim. Some of them are very good swimmers at the age of 7 and 6. How important is that? Well, it seems like there was an 11-year-old in Kentucky who was credited as saving a man's life who fell unconscious into an apartment swimming pool last week. Avery said no one was getting up to help, so he put on his goggles, jumped in the water, and helped pull the man to safety. Immediately, someone gave CPR until the paramedics arrived. Well, Avery's dad said, unbelievable, he's so proud of his son. And one of the people in the complex walked by and said, Dad, great job. Thank you for teaching him how to swim. And I encourage anyone listening, if you have children, get them in a program and teach them how to swim. It might not only save their life, it may save someone else's. To see the whole story, go to our Facebook page at Rise Up Country. 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

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Good morning. I'm Jay Harper. Yes, they actually let me play in here when the sun is up, as we now turn to Miranda Lambert.

0: WSM with Big D and Bubba. So excited. Our buddy Joe Nichols is dropping by the studio to hang out with us on Monday morning.
1: Plus, Co Wetzel passes for you to win. Tyler will have those for you in the afternoon. Enjoy your weekend. Rest up, man. 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
18: If I were to ask you what makes for a good night's sleep, you'd probably say a dark, quiet room, not too many things on your mind. But every night when you go to get some Z's, how often do you really think about the temperature in your bedroom? Temperature may be one of the most underappreciated factors in sleep. That's according to the Senior Vice President of Research and Scientific Affairs at the National Sleep Foundation. We often hear about lights and screens and stress, but even modest changes in temperature and airflow can influence both how quickly you fall asleep and how deeply you stay asleep. Most experts will recommend a room temperature of 60 to 67 degrees Fahrenheit. You might also experiment with your sheets and what you actually wear to bed. Play around a bit and see what improves your sleep. You might be delightfully surprised. I'm Dr. Sanjay Gupta, helping you live a better life.
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1: Big D and Bubba. Hello, Langley in the studio with us. It is wild in here. We got cats and dogs and the whole thing. You get your dogs from the pound?
20: So animals have just always been such a big, big part of my life, and I've always wanted to
1: 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Did you grow up on a farm at all?
20: Yeah.
1: You did?
20: Yeah, I did.
1: Cattle?
20: That was really my first audience, honestly. I played a lot of I'm not kidding you. I'd crawl up to the top of our barn and put my headphones on and have my little CD player strapped to my pants. 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
0: Where's Ella? 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
14: There she is.
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0: Yes, I miss those days.
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95.5 WSM. Looking good here on this Sunday morning. I know there are some rain chances later on today, but we're looking good at the moment. 81 degrees already, though, in Music City.

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15: I don't know about you, but my social media feeds are flooded with lotions and potions and gadgets, all promising to unlock different components of longevity. But if you log off, take a step back from all the hype, you'll find that the actual keys to a longer, healthier life are hiding in plain sight. There are four of them. Number one, nutrition. The Mediterranean diet really is the gold standard. Number two, exercise. You should be getting 150 minutes of moderate intensity exercise or 75 minutes of vigorous intensity exercise every week, plus strength training and stretching. Number three, sleep. Sleep is when your body and your brain repair themselves. You should be getting 7 to 9 hours a night. And finally, number four, often gets forgotten, socialization. It's not a bonus. It's a necessity for a healthy life, finding a sense of community, purpose, and belonging. I'm Dr. Sanjay Gupta, helping you live a better life.
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I'll be back out there this afternoon.

95.5 WSM. I think everybody in Nashville's on that tune. You got Hardy, Eric Church, Morgan Wallen, Tim McGraw. The only one not on it is Jelly Roll, but here he is now. I never

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You know we've always got your tickets to the biggest shows in Music City. And that's no exception when Coe Wetzel comes to Bridgestone on Saturday, August 8th. Tyler Reese will have your chance to win tickets during the weekdays. Check in with him around 5.

0: Harper, yes, they finally let me out of the overnight jail. Yeah, I was beginning to wonder, who did I tick off?
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A lot of folks in town for the Music City Grand Prix at Nashville Super Speedway. I'll be out there later today. When you go back home, you can take us with you. Just download.

0: 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So excited. Our buddy Joe Nichols is dropping by the studio to hang out with us on Monday morning.
1: 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Rest up, man. 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
6: I don't know about you, but my social media feeds are flooded with lotions and potions and gadgets, all promising to unlock different components of longevity. But if you log off, take a step back from all the hype, you'll find that the actual keys to a longer, healthier life are hiding in plain sight. There are four of them. Number one, nutrition. The Mediterranean diet really is the gold standard. Number two, exercise. You should be getting 150 minutes of moderate intensity exercise or 75 minutes of vigorous intensity exercise every week, plus strength training and stretching. Number three, sleep. Sleep is when your body and your brain repair themselves. You should be getting 7 to 9 hours a night. And finally, number four, often gets forgotten, socialization. It's not a bonus, it's a necessity for a healthy life, finding a sense of community, purpose, and belonging. I'm Dr. Sanjay Gupta, helping you live a better life.
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0: Yeah, what's
12: How's
0: up, man?
12: Going? This is my first time calling, so I was seeing if I could get through.
0: That was it? You just wanted to test the system?
1: You made it.
12: Yeah.
0: All right, hold on. Let's get the approval test meter. All right, and calibrating. All right, we're good. Everything's good. Everything functions.
12: Nice.
0: I don't know, just go with it, man.
1: Bubba literally just pressed the button. Said, okay, yeah, we're good. All right, come on awesome. Back. Yeah, you're good. Come on. Yeah, you're good. Yeah, keep going.
13: Okay, looks like everything is where it needs to be.
1: Yeah.
13: On the count of three, give me the tone. One more time. One, two, three.
1: All right. Yes. All right, sir. Thank you.
12: Thanks. Awesome.
1: All right.
12: Oh, nice.
0: All right, brother. You have a good one.
12: Thank you.
0: Take care. Bye-bye.
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Megan Maroney. 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

0: 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So excited. Our buddy Joe Nichols is dropping by the studio to hang out with us on Monday morning.
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9: Did you guys see the thing this weekend talking about how TikTok is causing actual ticks?
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9: 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Mm-hmm. Oh. 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
13: I don't know about you, but my social media feeds are flooded with lotions and potions and gadgets, all promising to unlock different components of longevity. But if you log off, take a step back from all the hype, you'll find that the actual keys to a longer, healthier life are hiding in plain sight. There are four of them. Number one, nutrition. The Mediterranean diet really is the gold standard. Number two, exercise. You should be getting 150 minutes of moderate intensity exercise or 75 minutes of vigorous intensity exercise every week, plus strength training and stretching. Number three, sleep. Sleep is when your body and your brain repair themselves. You should be getting 7 to 9 hours a night. And finally, number four, often gets forgotten, socialization. 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
9: When you need your body to perform, but some of your muscles are having trouble, other muscles can sometimes help compensate. This is a great thing short term, but long term it can lead to serious and even chronic aches and pains. So if you've got nagging stiffness or irritation somewhere, don't push through it. Try to figure out why it's happening and how you can correct it. Strength and conditioning specialist Dana Santa says, performing exercises at a deliberate tempo makes it easier to notice when the wrong muscles are taking over, and also gives the intended muscles a chance to engage before that compensation kicks in. Dana suggests that starting with primary movement patterns such as squatting, hinging, pushing, pulling, rotating, and core can help make compensation easiest to identify and to address. I'm Dr. Sanjay Gupta, helping you live a better life.
10: Big D and Bubba.
11: Hello.
12: Yeah, what's
11: How's
12: up, man?
11: Going? This is my first time calling, so I was seeing if I could get through.
12: That was it? You just wanted to test the system?
13: You made it.
12: All right, hold on. Let's get the approval test meter. All right, and calibrating. All right, we're good. Everything's good. Everything functions.
11: Nice.
12: I don't know, just go with it, man.
13: Bubba literally just pressed the button. Said, okay, yeah, we're good. All right, come on back. Yeah, you're good. Come on. Yeah, you're good. Yeah, keep going.
14: Okay, looks like everything is where it needs to be.
13: Yeah.
14: On the count of three, give me the tone one more time. One, two, three.
13: 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Yes. All right, sir. Thank you.
11: Thanks. Awesome.
13: All right.
11: Oh, nice.
12: All right, brother. You have a good one.
11: Thank you.
12: Take care. Bye-bye.
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Remember, Tyler Reese has your Coe Wetzel tickets. 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

95.5 WSM with Jay Harper. My time with you here this morning has come to a close. Who knows? Maybe I'll bump into you at the Nashville Super Speedway later this afternoon for the IndyCar race. Looking forward to it.

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More great country on the way this hour. John Morgan just ahead. Some George Strait, Alan Jackson, Luke Combs, and a check of the weather. Gonna get some rain today. Wouldn't trade.

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6: If I were to ask you what makes for a good night's sleep, you'd probably say a dark, quiet room, not too many things on your mind. But every night when you go to get some Z's, how often do you really think about the temperature in your bedroom? Temperature may be one of the most underappreciated factors in sleep. That's according to the Senior Vice President of Research and Scientific Affairs at the National Sleep Foundation. We often hear about lights and screens and stress, but even modest changes in temperature and airflow can influence both how quickly you fall asleep and how deeply you stay asleep. Most experts will recommend a room temperature of 60 to 67 degrees Fahrenheit. You might also experiment with your sheets and what you actually wear to bed. Play around a bit and see what improves your sleep. You might be delightfully surprised. I'm Dr. Sanjay Gupta, helping you live a better life.
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15: Hello, Langley in the studio with us. It is wild in here. We got cats and dogs and the whole thing. You get your dogs from the pound?
16: So animals have just always been such a big... Mm-hmm. Big part of my life, and I've always wanted to.
15: Did you grow up on a farm at all?
16: Yeah.
15: You did?
16: Yeah, I did.
15: Cattle?
16: That was really my first audience, honestly. I played a lot of I'm not kidding you. I'd crawl up to the top of our barn and put my headphones on and have my little CD player strapped to my pants, whatever I was wearing.
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17: Where's Ella? 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
16: 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Well, that was the time. It's like, go outside and don't come back in until we say, you know.
17: Yes,
16: when you live in the country, they take advantage of that.
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Thank you for keeping the country with us. Hey, we got the Turnpike Troubadours, the Sand Amphitheater. 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

955 WSM, Bo Bradshaw and you, Sunday afternoon together. Thank you for keeping it country. Listen, I don't want you to go anywhere because I've got details on where you need to be on the drive home this week. Okay? That's all.

coming to Bridgestone, Cole Wetzel at the Bridgestone Arena, August the 8th. That's a Saturday night, along with the Saints, Shane Smith, and more. And you could be there on us, be listening for the drive home at 5 o'clock with Tyler Reese this week for your chance to win.

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0: 95.5 WSM. Here's a cool thing going on this afternoon over at Eastside Bowl over in East Nashville. It is the Nashville Guitar and Gear Swap Meet. It's going on through 3 o'clock this afternoon. Guitar fans, head on over.
1: There's a story that my daddy tells religiously, like clockwork every time he sees an opening in a conversation about the way things used to be.

uphill both ways. 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Of course, that was back before the war. Yeah, your uncle and I made quite a pair, flying F-15s through hostile air. He went down, but they missed me by a hair. 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

I tell you, I love the new album. It is Middle of Nowhere, Kacey Musgraves, her brand new one. And she's bringing her tour to Music City September 27th and 28th at Bridgestone Arena. You could be there on us. 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

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Kind of cool to read about Luke Combs' latest tour, My Kind of Saturday Night. 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

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Tyler Reese this week in the 5 o'clock hour on the drive home is going to give you a cue to call in and win. 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
12: A better life with Dr. Sanjay Gupta.
13: When you need your body to perform, but some of your muscles are having trouble, other muscles can sometimes help compensate. This is a great thing short term, but long term it can lead to serious and even chronic aches and pains. So if you've got nagging stiffness or irritation somewhere, don't push through it. Try to figure out why it's happening and how you can correct it. Strength and conditioning specialist Dana Santa says, performing exercises at a deliberate tempo makes it easier to notice when the wrong muscles are taking over, and also gives the intended muscles a chance to engage before that compensation kicks in. Dana suggests that starting with primary movement patterns such as squatting, hinging, pushing, pulling, rotating, and core can help make compensation easiest to identify and to address. I'm Dr. Sanjay Gupta, helping you live a better life.
14: Big D and Bubba.
15: Hello, Langley in the studio with us. It is wild in here. We got cats and dogs and the whole thing. You get your dogs from the pound?
16: So animals have just always been such a big, big part of my life, and I've always wanted to
15: pursue. Did you grow up on a farm at all?
16: Yeah.
15: You did?
16: Yeah, I did.
15: Cattle?
16: That was really my first audience, honestly. I played a lot of I'm not kidding you. I'd crawl up to the top of our barn and put my headphones on and have my little CD player strapped to my pants, whatever I was wearing.
15: Yeah,
17: that's awesome.
16: And just get up there and 200 head of cattle kind of looks like 200 head of people if you went real good.
17: Where's Ella? Oh, she's out singing to the cows again.
15: There she is.
16: Yeah. Well, that was the time. It's like, go outside and don't come back in until we say, you know.
17: Yes,
16: when
17: I
16: you
17: miss
16: live,
17: those
16: when
17: days.
16: You live in the country, they take advantage of that.
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Hey, don't go anywhere. Still got some Luke Bryan on the way this hour. Some Hardy, Morgan Wallen, Kenny Chesney, and Luke Combs, too. You keep it country.

0: And here's something cool going on from the Elite Poker League in Music City. Corner Bar South is hosting a free Texas Hold'em event today down on Nolensville Pike, down south of Nashville. Kind of cool.
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0: 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So excited. Our buddy Joe Nichols is dropping by the studio to hang out with us on Monday morning.
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5: Not all screen time is created equal, and a new study out of Sweden is helping us understand this even better. So researchers followed more than 20,000 people over nearly two decades and determined that passive screen time, like sitting on the couch and watching television, raised someone's risk of dementia. But if they did something active, like reading, puzzles, or interacting with other people, this same group of people saw their risk of dementia drop. Just like you gotta put the work in to keep your body in shape as you age, you basically have

0: do the same thing with your brain. A couple things I have found to help: working to learn something new every day, whatever it might be, challenging yourself in some way every day, and really importantly, staying socially active. Some days that means meeting friends in person. Other days, maybe an email, a text, or a phone call. Just stay engaged. I'm Dr. Sanjay Gupta, helping you live a better life.
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4: 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I had so many people hit me up thinking I was going to do Survivor that it actually led to the Survivor casting guy reached out to me and asked about it. 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

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That's about going to wrap it up for me. I'm Bo Bradshaw, heading on out of here. 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

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Tyler Reese in the 5 o'clock hour is going to give you a chance to win tickets to see Cole Wetzel at Bridgestone Arena. 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

0: WSM with Big D and Bubba. So excited. Our buddy Joe Nichols is dropping by the studio to hang out with us on Monday morning.
1: Plus, Co Wetzel passes for you to win. 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Enjoy your weekend. Rest up, man. You had a big one. And we'll see you Monday. Big D and Bubba, 95.5.
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0: Blake Shelton, former ACC number one, boys ran here on American Country Countdown. And Ryan and Blake Shelton popped up on 60 Minutes with Norah O'Donnell, where they discussed the appeal of country music.
1: You know, it's not just our music, I think, that people feel like they can relate to, but it's us, it's the artists that they feel like they can relate to. 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
14: 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Mm-hmm. Oh. So they watch all these TikToks of people with Tourette's, and then they end up picking up the tics.
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0: there you have it. The number one song in America on American Country Countdown. It's Jason Aldean with Don't Tell On Me. 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ACC is a production of Westwood One. Special thanks to Chris Carson, Dingo O'Brien, Corey Linton, and Susan Stevens for helping us bring you the biggest hits and the biggest stars every weekend right here. A big thanks to our special guest this week, Joe Don Rooney of Rascal Flatts. And make sure you join us next week when more big stars will be dropping by. And we may just have a brand new number one song. Until then, this is Ryan Fox saying be safe, take care of each other, and we'll see you then.
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6: Well, hello. This is Country Gold. I'm Steve Harmon. 80s, 90s country, even some early 2000s. Coming up in a few minutes, Billy Bob Thornton from The Landman.
7: What?
6: Yep. Also country music writer, singer with the Boxmasters. They're playing at the Ryman. And plenty of your requests, too. 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